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1: All right, welcome on back in. BetMGM tonight, Westwood One Sports. I'm Pat Boyle. Phone number to join the show is 310-840-4910. Get to your phone calls here in just a second. We got a couple of big-time final scores rolling in across the major leagues. In Philadelphia, the Phillies had a 3-0 lead. The Brewers came back and tied it. And then in the bottom of the eighth, with two out, nobody on, the Phillies go single, single, single, double. And then they hold on and survive a Brewers rally in the ninth. The Phillies beat the Brewers 6-4. They now get to 87-70 on the season. And in that National League wild card race, they are now just a half game back of both the Cubs and the Padres for the top wild card spot. And that's very interesting because right now, the Cubbies still being shut out in Wrigleyville, losing 2-0 to the Marlins. And then the Padres play the Dodgers later tonight in L.A. So that was a massive win for the Phillies. Their attempts of trying to host one of the NL the 4-5 NL wild card series, their chance to get the 4 seed is still alive. And they get a big win over the Brewers. That also opens the door for the Dodgers to creep one game back of Milwaukee for the top spot in the National League. That one seed still up for grabs. That is not locked down yet. The Brewers now 98-59. And if the Dodgers win tonight, they'll move within a game of the top seed in the National League. Meanwhile, the Rays can win the AL East with a win. And I thought they were going to do it with a no-hitter at Yankee Stadium. But Helio Ramos breaks up the no-hitter. Yankees do get on the board, but they did have the tying run at the plate just now in the bottom of the seventh. And Austin Wells grounds out to third. So the Rays lead the Yankees 4-1 going into the top of the eighth. Again, the Rays win the AL East with a win tonight. Meanwhile, in Boston, Guardians and the Red Sox tied 2-2 in the top of the ninth. Now, mathematically, this game's still technically

0: what point do I say, like, screw it, let's just, like, I hope they lose every game and tank? And you said as soon as we find out if Jack Sedard is done for the year. What if we find that out tomorrow?
1: Because, but it, yeah, exactly. But if you find that out tomorrow, then, right, tank. Because if he's not going to get you to 10 wins, you don't want him to get you to 8. You don't want him to get you to 7. Because you would rather have that top 5 draft pick, even if you end up trading the pick. The capital you're going to get. What? Because what good is a 7-win season, Pat? What does that get you?
0: If they win on Sunday, if they beat the Titans on Sunday, how can I not think that they can beat the Cardinals next week? And if they do that and they're 3-1, you're telling me I should just root for them at 3-1 to lose every game the rest of the year after that? Like, off. Oh, yes, I can't believe.
1: Pat, okay. Because they beat the Titans and the Cardinals? You're going to have hope because they beat the Titans and the Cardinals? Now, look, they beat the Titans and the Cardinals, and then they find a way to maybe beat the Texans or the Eagles, one of those two teams. Then, yes, maybe then, yes, you can have a little bit of hope. But at that point, Pat, it's really false hope because there's no – if Jameis gets this Giants team to 10 wins, I will buy you a steak dinner of your choice. There is no chance in hell Jameis Winston is getting this team to 10 wins. And anything less than a playoff, you are just hurting the future of your – why not go – hey, a top 5 draft pick with a team that is already set – a team that is enough to be a playoff team, and now you're adding a top edge rusher or a top left tackle or a top whatever you need at that point.
0: What's our deal if Caleb Williams wins? If Caleb wins MVP, I have to get a tattoo on my ass of him, right? Something like that?
1: It's smaller your back.
0: If Jameis Winston leads the Giants to a 10-win season, you should have to get a tattoo of Jameis in a Giants jersey doing "Let's eat a W." And I know he did that with the Buccaneers, but like that's his famous thing.
1: Done.
0: All right, we have a deal. Now I have to root for it. Now I can't root for losses. But like you understand my predicament comes. Okay, if they lose to the Titans, then great. Then I'll be even more on board to like get ready to tank. If they lose to the Titans and they lose to the Cardinals, then I'm fully in. Then I'll be like, all right, let's go 1-16. Let's go 1-16 if they lose to the Titans and they lose to the Cardinals. But I if they beat the Titans and we're going into next Sunday, we're going in a week from today, the Giants are a field goal favorite against the Cardinals. How can I not want to root for them to win? And if they win that game and they're 3-1, despite what you might think they might do the rest of the year, they would be 3-1. How am I supposed to say, well, this is fool's gold. I'm not going to get excited. I'm not going to get happy if they win. I'm going to be so pissed every game they win the rest of this year because they need to lose. And 7 wins is going to be terrible. They should just win 1 or 2. I can't do that.
1: I'm not saying you should ever root for your team to lose. I would never root for the Bears to lose. I never would. But at the same time, it's one of those where you can be like, just watch the game and whatever happens, happens, because you don't care either way. If you lose, great. If you win, whatever. It is what it is. But you should want a top five because this is a team we talked about with, the Kansas City Chiefs. Having a top 10 draft pick this past season with the roster, with Patrick Mahomes, coming back off of an injury, a really good playoff team, having a top 10 pick. Like that is something that, and I know that it sucks. I know it sucks to have Jackson Dart. I know it sucks to have a lost season, but that is your small bright light at the end of the tunnel, is that heading into 2028, because that's really what you're looking forward to now anyway, is that you just took a playoff roster and made him that much better with a top 10 draft pick. Of your choosing, by the way, because everybody else ahead of you is going to be taking a quarterback in this draft. I'm just saying it's the perfect year for it. If it was going to happen, you don't want it to happen. I hate seeing it happen. I love watching Jackson Dart play football. But when you have to start finding ways and finding some solace in something that is really, really bad, when you have in anything, I'm not going to compare football to like, you know, tragedy and losing somebody, but there is always a way to find solace in something that happens negatively where you can be like, all right, how do I spin this into a positive? And if you're a Giants fan,

0: That's how you spin it into a positive. We could take a really good roster, a playoff caliber roster, and we could add the best edge rusher, the best center, the best left tackle, whatever we want at pick 5, 6, 7, 8, wherever. We could add that to our roster. That's a win at the end of the day.
1: It'd be different if the Giants were. I don't even know. It'd be different if the Giants were like 3-5 and Dart gets hurt and he's out for the year and they lose and they're 3-6 and you know right away he's out for the rest of the year. At that point, you're 3-6 and I would just be like, let's lose every game. They're 1-1 and they have such a soft schedule these next couple of weeks. I just can't do it. I can't do it, Combs. I can't
0: move forward. Percentage chance, and I know we got to get to a break, but before you go to break, tell me what the percentage chance is that you think that this Giants team could still win 9 or 10 football games with Jameis Winston under center.
1: 1%.
0: With this schedule. Exactly. So why would you not be okay with something else?
1: Because the Knicks had 0.1% to win game 4 when they were down by 29 points. And they won. And they won the title. So that's why I can't give up hope yet.
0: And now you're paying for it.
1: You're right. I am. And the Islanders are supposed to be one of the worst teams in hockey anyway, but like I can't wait for them to get off to a good start. And then just like catastrophic injuries to Schaefer and all their best players. Notre Dame will be 12-0, and then CJ Carr will break his arm in the first quarter of the first game of the college football playoffs.
0: Don't start on my team.
1: What I'm paying for is now going to be like the sins of thy father should not be transferred to the son or whatever the hell. Like that's what's going to happen. You and me are both Notre Dame fans. Just get ready. Get ready for tragedy and football tragedy. I don't mean actual tragedy. Get ready for, don't fight me. Fight the sports gods. All right. 310-840-4910. We'll do more hot or cold when we come back because Deion Sanders, is he still going to be the head coach of Colorado at the end of the season? I think that's a valuable question and one that we're going to get to the bottom of when we come back, especially with the news that happened today. 310-840-4910. That's producer Brandon Combs. I'm Pat Boyle. This is BamGM Tonight on Westwood One Sports.
2: The Rams needed a response and got one with a Monday night win over the Giants. And just like that, are the Rams back on their track to the Super Bowl? Westwood One Sports.
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1: All right, welcome on back. Final couple of minutes here, BetMGM Tonight, Westwood One Sports. I'm Pat Boyle. We'll have a big hump day show for you tomorrow. I'll thank everybody here now so that I can get as many tweets in as possible and we don't have to rush on out of here. By the way, stay tuned for Westwood One Sports Night coming up at the top of the hour with Linnell Willingham. Of all the big baseball scores that are going to be coming in here in the next hour or so on a very busy night on one of the final days of the regular season in the major leagues. Also, continued reaction from last night's debacle that was the Jackson Dart injury, the Giants season likely coming to an end. Huge shout out to our video producer, Michael Montgomery, a.k.a. Monty. Shout out to producer Brandon Combs, my co-host Brad Evans, our guy Lee DeLapp in our Westwood One studios, Chloe Pratt, Max Sheedy, and Zach Kroll. With that being said, let's finish with some of your tweets. So Michael Davis tweets in, you can tweet me at PatBoyle44, what the Giants should do at quarterback. And he tweets in, trade for Josh Dobbs. He'll at least win you some games. Yeah, Michael, I don't think the Lions will easily trade him. He's their backup for Jared Goff, and they need an insurance option in case Goff gets hurt. I wouldn't mind Josh Dobbs on the Giants. Remember the Pastrnak when he came on with the Vikings a couple years ago and had them looking really frisky, really fun? And who knows? You know, every backup quarterback, it feels like, has one magical season, but then we realize why they're a backup quarterback, so who knows? But anyway. Morgan Miller tweets in, dude, you are a hilarious homer. Better than the Colts? Everything you say is so homer, emotional bias. Local DC radio people are absolutely realistic about our season being mostly done, especially with the corner room being abysmal. And then he goes on to say, Jaden Daniels was taken out for the lost season, could have continued to play. You got to know your ball. We don't need the whining over your favorite team either. So that's an upset Commanders fan. And I'm very sorry that your season's already over at 0-2, and your quarterback's only going to be out for a couple of weeks. Yeah, I do believe the Giants are better than the Colts. That they were with Jackson Dart. I don't think that's crazy to say at all. And I don't think I'm being a homer. And also, it's my show, it's my opinions, and that's the Giants are my favorite football team. So I'm going to whine about it if I want to after the quarterback gets knocked out for the season. Thank you for listening, though. Kevin Edward Myers, we'll finish with this one. He says, how much do style points mean throughout college football rankings? And I said, I don't know, it depends. Beating Ohio State was enough to get Texas to number one. So there you go. All right, fun show. If I had more time, I could have expanded upon that further. But we got to get out of here. Linnell Willingham's up next. We'll see you tomorrow at 6 p.m. Eastern. I'm Pat Boyle. 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

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If you want to get in on the fun, just search Westwood One Sports Night on YouTube. Let's do this. It is a Tell the Truth Tuesday edition of Westwood One Sports Night. We will bring you a fresh installment of L Super Six Pack, top six teams in the NFL going into week three, coming up in about a half hour. I got to tell the truth here for a second. The last couple of days have sucked. I told you all to start the show, right? I was talking to my uncle earlier today, and he brought up the reality that I face right now as a diehard Washington Commanders fan. If you're watching on the YouTube live stream, you see what it is in the background, man. Bunch of Commander gear. I bleed burgundy and gold. The Commanders got a little bit, or the fan base today, got a little bit of an update on where things currently stand when it comes to Commanders quarterback Jayden Daniels. He left the game at the end of the first half against the Dallas Cowboys on Sunday with a dislocated elbow. The hope is, and this is a quote,

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0: Westwood One Sports Night, they tell the truth Tuesday edition of Westwood One Sports Night continues as we rock out with you, getting you up to 3 a.m. Eastern time. In about a half hour, our pal Sam Bruckhaus, SoomerSports.com, is going to join the program. Always love catching up with him. 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Before we do that, though, get your backpacks ready, sharpen your pencils. It's time to go on campus with our guy Denton Day, giving us the latest in the world of college football.
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2: Hey, give me my theme music.
0: You know, she does a much better job of leading it in than I do. I tried to, you know, jock her swag a little bit.
3: The attempt was there. You know, we appreciate the attempt. You gave it the old college try.
0: There we go. D's get degrees, ladies and gentlemen.
3: So which direction do you want to start? Because we could look back at the weekend that was with Lane Kiffin and Ole Miss. We could look ahead to the crazy matchups that are available this weekend in the SEC. We got options, baby.
0: So let's actually hop in the time machine and go to last weekend, because I was fascinated by what happened. Wasn't a good performance for the old LSU Tigers, but Trinidad Chambliss, he balled out.
3: He looked really good, especially in the second half. Let me rephrase that. He looked really good on the possession they needed him in the second half. You know, that offense stalled, and when they needed him, he came up making plays. Sam Levitt is just, he's tough to watch at times. You know, I kind of liked him coming out of Arizona State, but this is the worst quarterback I would say that Lane Kiffin has had in a while.
0: You know, he can't throw.
3: He can't throw. Like Chambliss last year. Before that, it was Jackson Dart. Before that, it was Matt Corral. I mean, this is the worst quarterback that Lane Kiffin's had in a long time. I mean, missing the tight end wide open is just unexcusable. And it didn't cost them the game. They still had a lot of things they would have needed to do on that final possession. But then you set your coach up on that interception to get mogged. I mean, you've seen the memes of all of the defensive backs pointing at Lane Kiffin as they're running down the sideline.

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0: Here's Linnell Willingham.
1: We get shocked tonight. Shout out Tyler Shuck and the Saints, baby. Leading the NFL in passing yards through the first 2 weeks of the NFL season. 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Our guy Denton Day will have the podcast up for you wherever you get your podcast coming up following the conclusion of the show. So you can go there to hear our conversation with Sam Bruckhouse as well. Here on a Tell the Truth Tuesday edition of Westwood One Sports Night, bringing you numbers that matter with our guy Sam Bruckhouse. Tell him the story of the first 2 weeks of the NFL season. Phone lines were lit tonight, by the way. Appreciate you all checking in the way that you did. Let's do this. Top story of the night is what news.

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0: and Jordan Gilbert and Marcus Williams. And then the other corner, Jet Jefferson, who was going to be the starting corner last year before he got hurt. He's been really good thus far this year. But the biggest difference is Arnett, just a really good defensive coach. The orange shirts throw me off. I don't know how Cole feels about those. They throw me off a little bit, but he's just a good defensive coach. He knows what he's doing. The team's well coached. They're one of the best tackling teams we've had here at State in quite some time. When they get hands on the ball carrier is coming down. There's not a lot of yards after contact with this team. And I thought that they made some really great adjustments on Saturday. In the first half, Sellers was kind of finding his way around. They weren't getting a lot of pressure on him. And in the second half, they were able to pressure him. They forced two turnovers. I thought that they were really, really good in the second half. And I think Arnett's calling defense a little differently than he did under Mike Leach, just because I think he realizes he's got an offense that's going to put 30, 35, maybe 40 points on the board almost every time out, and he doesn't have to be as aggressive. I think he still's got a lot in the bag that he can save for when he needs it. But through three games defensively, this team is pretty much where I thought they would be.
1: A little different?
0: A little different, just a little different.
1: It's night and day different. And
0: it really is. I
1: was going to ask you next if you've just heard from Levy or he or anyone of – the cool part about it is it feels like he's calling the defense for the team as it pertains to how the game is being laid out. Like, the game is presenting the way he's calling it, as opposed to, hey, we run with reckless abandon – on 3rd and 38 and 1st and 10. Like, it doesn't matter. Like, that's the way it looks to me, as Greg said, much more responsible. Have they made any commentary, shared anything about, like, is this hard for him? Does he understand how and why he's doing it? Has he just been told he's going to do it? I'd love to just hear some of the ins and outs of how he's gotten to this, because like you said, we've seen him in this spot before and it was very different, especially situationally as to how it was managed.
0: Yeah, you know, we only get to talk to the assistants once a year here at State, and I would love to sit down and have that conversation, because you're right. I said that a couple weeks ago on my podcast. Like, this defense is playing well, but they're not. That's not Zach Arnett's defense that I'm used to seeing. You know, where are the zero blitzes and where's the constant pressure and moving guys around? I don't like to use the word base, but it's just been a conservative defense. And I think you're right. I think he's coaching the players that he has. He knows he doesn't have a truly elite pass rusher to get up the field and affect the quarterback. He knows his strength is in his secondary, so he's okay letting them throw the football, because you've got guys who can cover and make interceptions back there. I think he's just adjusted to what he has. One thing I say a lot, man, this is a quote that my listeners will know, is there are so many coaches that would rather lose their own way than win somebody else's way. And I think Arnett, in this situation, this has really not been his way the first three games, but the team is 3-0, so he's going to take that. He's going to continue to do the things that he's been doing as long as he can.
2: So when you look at the areas of this team that you are still up in the air on, I keep going back. Like, I think they're better than I thought. I thought they'd be good. Yeah. I thought Kamario would be elite. I think they're better kind of across the board than I anticipated, but there are a couple areas where it's like, I don't know yet. I don't know about corner. Opposite Kelly. Like, I think you might be able to take advantage of the safeties on double moves. Like, guess what? Welcome to college football. You can. I do wonder about their depth defensively. Like, there are some things I'm curious about. So what are those things for you?
0: The depth, as you mentioned, is certainly one of them. And another one for me is, if you look at Levy's coaching career, for the most part, he has always been a running back by committee kind of guy. He's always had two or three guys with close to 100 carries, including, you know, the quarterback. And Fluff Bothwell these last two games has really been the workhorse. They haven't gotten those number two running backs a lot of carries. So, you know, when we get into later October and November, is Fluff going to have enough tread on the tires to continue to carry this offense? I think that he is such a key part to it. You know you're going to get the big plays with Kamario and this receiving core. But you need somebody who can just move the chains for you constantly, and Fluff has been able to do that the first couple of years. And then on the offensive line, you know, we saw left tackle was a real issue last week. You know, Blake Steen was just not good. They bring in Miles McVay. From a blocking perspective, he was way better, but he had 5 penalties. You know, left tackle was the position State really tried to go get Jordan Seaton, got into that sweepstakes, obviously lost out to him, but didn't seem to have a plan B. And so they went in with Miles McVay. And, you know, through three games, he's been okay. But, you know, the beef of the schedule is coming up starting really this week. They've got to be a little bit better at that position. The rest of the O-line has been a pleasant surprise. I think in

0: bodies to be able to force their hand in the run game. And this could be one where it's back to the wider splits. Like you said, force Will Muschamp to dictate his personnel the way that they want it.
1: Yeah.
0: And then potentially, here's the other part about Tennessee to watch now. I don't know if y'all have noticed this yet. They huddle this year.
1: Yes.
0: It's different. They'll get in a huddle and they'll wait, which is one of the many things in line with what they are doing brilliantly to help ease Faison Brandon in. The plan that they have put in place for him has been phenomenal. I'm not sure they've gotten enough credit for that, with just how they've done all of it. And he's been great too. But this could be one where all of the tempo stuff that you've been working on and holding to an extent, now you need to unleash some of it.
1: Yeah.
0: Does Tennessee want that style fight? If they could get the style fight that they want, Greg, do they want that Kentucky game for a couple of years ago where it's up and down the field? Because I don't know. I actually think I can see it both ways. I don't know what style fight Tennessee wants to dictate in this game. Because I could see them, hey, slow it down. We know that an explosive is coming from that Texas offense. Even though we're going to try to prevent it and not allow it to happen, it's just you can get a screen, you can get a crosser here, and these guys can take it to the house. It's probably going to happen. It just is. It's today's football. We think we can get a couple ourselves, but we don't want to press. We don't want to rush it. I could see him wanting to slow it down. I could see him wanting to speed it up. Maybe it'll be a pick-and-choose thing during the course of the game. Just kind of the feel that Josh Heupel and Joey Halsley get during this game as far as how it's going.
1: Yeah.
0: Because if your defense is playing well early, then I would think, all right, let's tighten it up, slow it down. Like, we'll get out of here with a score or two and we'll be okay. If you feel like you're giving up an explosive player too early and you see something that could be problematic, then yeah, you probably need to step on the gas. But just remember, if they need to do that, they have not done a ton of that this year. It is not where they've been. It's not where they've lived. So yeah, That'll be an interesting watch in this matchup.
1: No question. And I love the matchup. Like, I think Tennessee's got a real chance. I mean, a real chance to win the game. Now,
0: I think a much better chance than people believe.
1: Oh, no doubt.
0: Nationally, casuals, I think this will be a much more competitive game than people imagine.
1: I think it's going to be super competitive. Like, I actually, like, part of me wants to pick Tennessee. I'm not going to. I'm going to lean Texas. But, like, part of me wants to take Tennessee in this game for sure. I think the 11 a.m. kick, local, 12 o'clock there, helps Texas.
0: It does.
1: I think, I do think Texas being battle-tested is significant. I do think Texas defense will travel for sure. And I think Arch, he understands he's got to be patient in this game. He can't press. But all things considered, man, like, I think Tennessee is very, very good. I think they're a top 10 football team. I really do. They're, and anytime you go on the road and, yeah, and try to make it happen, it's going to be very tough. So I'd still lean Texas, but it's going to be close. It's going to be real close, like within the number for sure.
0: There's one other thing that Texas greatly has on their side in this game. History. I'll tell you why.
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0: 10:34, three-man front here on this Wednesday. Our Vegas insider, Brian Overs, I'm sure still celebrating, but getting ready for a big matchup for John Summerall and the Gators in the Swamp as they take on Ole Miss this weekend. Brian joins us on the Higginbotham Hotline. Brian, so much to talk about, but first, I want to give you all kinds of kudos because you were the one that told us early on that UMass, the Minutemen, would go over the 2.5 projected win total by Vegas, and they've already hit 3-0. How are you?
1: I'm great, but I don't remember telling you that.
0: No, I do. So just take it.
1: What I have not told you guys is that I've

0: Coming up in just a couple minutes, we'll talk to the voice of the Alabama Crimson Tide, Chris Stewart. As the Alabama Crimson Tide, they get ready for the South Carolina Gamecocks. Later on in the show, Scott Hamilton from the state of South Carolina. We will talk to him about the Gamecocks. Trey Wallace from Outkick. He spent 4 days in Oxford, Mississippi, getting ready for that epic battle last Saturday night. And Vince Ferrara from our sister station there in Knoxville. He'll preview the Texas Longhorns coming to Rocky Top against the Vols. That will come up at 1 o'clock.
1: I do want to give you just a little morsel of the latest bowl projections.
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15: Major League Baseball playoffs start in less than a week, and don't look now, but the Los Angeles Dodgers, you know, the reigning two-time defending World Series champions, are getting healthier. Shohei Ohtani expected back in the Dodgers lineup today. Andy Páez activated off the injured list, as was Roky Sasaki. The Dodgers are healthy heading into October. May not be the one seed in the NL, but the favorite to win it all. I'm Nick Costos.
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1: Yeah, I'm thinking about the slate of games that we have coming up this weekend. You get number one Texas taking on Tennessee on Rocky Top. Of course, Ole Miss goes to Florida.

0: I'll render them on the grill, then we throw them in the oven. Been doing a lot of pork chops lately.
1: Okay.
0: Boneless. Harris Teeter. Free plug for the Harris Teeter with deli.
1: Nice.
2: I'm just thinking of salt grass. You just walk around barefooted, don't you? And you just got a big wraparound
0: with robes,
2: porch.
0: Wearing robes, flowing robes. And
2: yes.
0: Chanting.
1: Chanting.
2: Chanting.
0: Nah, we do have some new birds out, though. We've got my wife, she's a bird enthusiast, and her new thing now, she's a CPA, so she comes home stressed out, you know, from the day of crunching numbers, and she sits out on the porch, and I've caught her lately doing this, sitting on the porch, looking at her bird feeder she put on this secondary little deck we have, and just drinking her white wine and just watching the birds. And I'm like, well, you want me to turn on the TV for you or play some music? No, I'm good.
2: Good. Just watching the birds, watching nature.
1: Yeah.
0: I'm like, all right, I'm going to go in here and watch, I don't know, Family Guy or something.
1: That is Scott Hamilton, 107.5 The Game in Columbia, South Carolina. Also, Back Porch Sports. Scott, always a pleasure, my friend. Have a great Wednesday afternoon.
0: Hey, are y'all following the podcast Back Porch Sports on YouTube? I'm going to get in a plug here, okay? Because I already told you what I'm eating, and I told you about my living condition.
1: I'm subscribed. Yes.
0: Everybody hit me up on Twitter/X at Scott H Sports. I need the followers, people. Let's get going.
1: Okay.
2: All right, one more time. What was that?
0: Scott H Sports on X/Twitter.
1: That's easy enough.
2: It is easy.
1: Very much so. All right.
2: Tell Coach Dillon we said hello.
1: Yeah, and tell Ronnie Sanders he owes me money. Just tell him.
0: I will tell him. Ronnie Sanders owes a lot of people money. That's another topic for another time.
1: I'm kidding, Ronnie. I love you, Ronnie. All right. Thanks, Scott.
2: Sal's meet.
0: See y'all.
1: See you.
0: Later.
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0: You know, I'm so glad that our next guest on the program spent 4 days over in Tupelo, Oxford, God's country, and he survived. He joins the show now.
1: Did he get chicken on a stick? Did he have the infamous Kool-Aid pickle?
0: Yeah, we'll see. Do you have any of the above when you were in Mississippi for 4 days?
2: Kool-Aid pickle? I don't know if I've ever heard of that before.
0: You've never heard of the Kool-Aid pickle?
1: Yep.
2: And I'm from Mobile, Alabama, so I'm surprised that, I mean, chicken on a stick. I mean, come on, that's a Sunday afternoon after church type of thing down in Mobile. But, yeah, I mean, the Kool-Aid pickle, no, it threw me off. But I'm not a pickle guy anyway, so I probably wouldn't have touched it. So we're good.
0: Okay. All right, 4 days in Oxford, Tupelo, all of the wonderful spots, the craziness. Just take us there, man, from start to finish. How wild was it?
2: It was, I don't think it can be replicated. I think, you know, once we got into the town on Wednesday evening, it was almost like this wonderful buildup. You know, I went to Ajax Diner on Thursday, and I'm talking with folks around town, and you can start to feel it a little bit. People are heading in. You know, I think the emotions were starting to rise by Friday. You know, the countdown was on. Everybody starts making their way into town, and the lines get a little bit longer, and the bars get a little bit heavier, and, you know, the drinking is consumed a little bit harder, too. Like, it was one of those atmospheres that, you know, you look at, and you're like, man, this is college football. Like, this is fun. You know, everybody's setting up in the Grove. You're getting prepared for what will be a wild Saturday. And I think, you know, besides the fact that I'm looking at like a, you know, on Friday afternoon, like a barricaded fence up where LSU players and Lane Kiffin are going to arrive. And then you get there on Saturday. And I tell you, one of the moments where I was like, okay, this is a little different. As I was walking to the Manning Center where one of the media rooms was, and I am following a Louisiana state trooper holding a sniper bag. Right. And I'm like, ha, interesting. And I get up behind him, and I'm kind of following him a little bit, not trying to be, you know, awkward or anything like that. And he stops, and he's talking to a Mississippi state trooper. And I overheard his colleague saying, hey, how do I get my sniper into the stadium? And I'm like, okay, like, here we are. This is it. Like, here we go. This is one of those things where you're like, obviously they have security at all these games. But this one was a bit different. And I will say this, like the theatrics of it all, like they opened up like a chute. I don't know how to explain it without having to like go look at my video on social media, but they like opened up a chute walkway with this barricaded fence on both sides for Lane Kiffin to walk through into the stadium. And it's funny. I mean, I get a laugh out of it. Like, you know, they arrive. Another thing, too, kind of setting the scene, LSU didn't arrive till 4:50 at Vault Hemingway Stadium for a 6:39 kickoff. And I've found that to be very interesting. I'm listening to the police scanner radio because the guy next to me, you know, he says, you know, LSU 19 minutes out. And then at the 13-minute mark, he comes on and says, LSU 13 minutes out. Then all of a sudden, all the security workers started getting in place, started moving the barricades up, opening up the fence area for them to walk through. And Lane Kiffin just, you know, waving at people as he comes in. Like, it's awkward, kind of, but he just, you know, somebody calls him an interesting name, and he just kind of waves at him, giving him that awkward little, you know, like it was just, you know, and then, like,

You would never say that a first down is the same as a touchdown. So why would you say that campaign shares are the same as sales? If your ad campaign generated clicks but didn't deliver any business results, LinkedIn has a name for that: bull spend. 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
1: 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Just play the game one way. You hit a ball in the gap, run. 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
4: And as I mentioned, we've got a very special guest here for Pat Ponder's segment we do, but we also have a group, Miss Truvy and the Sunshine Day School, up here touring.
3: Yeah, and the Loyal Memory School. One of the students is going to join
4: one
3: us.
4: One of her young pupils is joining us here in studio, aspiring radio, I'm told. This is Pat Ponder's. I want to know
5: what you're thinking. Really took him a minute to get the joke, didn't it?
6: It's time for Pat Ponder.
3: Pat Ponder's is brought to you by Birmingham Mitsubishi. Now, what is this student's name? He goes by Little Damien.
4: Little Damien.
7: It's real funny, guy.
4: It's Little Damien.
7: How are y'all doing?
5: I just enjoyed the look on his face of, like, you could tell he was waiting, like he was waiting on some kindergartners to walk in the door.
4: Turn around looking for Miss Trivia's class.
7: Glad to be here, guys.
3: All right. Question number one.
4: How old are you?
3: Mississippi State currently leads the SEC in total offense, with Alabama 7th and Auburn 8th. The Tide is averaging just 7 more yards per game than Auburn's offense. But when the season is over, who will finish with the better total offensive number? Will it be Alabama or Auburn?
4: Right now I have to go Alabama, just because Alabama, they've got a competent run game, whereas Auburn, I think, still trying to find what's their best course of action offensively moving forward. So, it's going to be Alabama. I trust them more to get that.
5: Oh, this was a real question.
4: Oh, smarty pants.
7: Attaboy.
4: Son, you want to insult the author?
5: I'm kidding. It'll be Alabama, though. Yeah. They're already looked pretty good, and they're on the rise. Yeah.
7: What's Landry say? I believe in Kalen and Kalen. Alabama.
4: Kalen and Kalen.
7: Kalen
4: and
7: Kalen.
4: And Kane.
7: Well, no, I don't know about that one.
4: No.
5: I don't know about that grub bell.
4: No. Got mine and my wife for booing him.
3: All right, question number two.
4: My wife can boo you anytime she wants.
7: Or dad.
3: It was announced yesterday that Clemson and Georgia, they have canceled a 4-game series.
7: Aw.
3: Dabo Sweeney says he favors less conference games after the cancellation. Dabo said, I hate it. I wish everybody played 7 conference games, and then you would have a more of a crossover game opportunity all throughout college football.